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5: We're developing a lot of partnerships in the biopharma space. We are actually treating, developing together hard to treat diseases.
6: There's a lot of fellow other companies who drive innovation, so they give us ideas.
0: 涌向未来，让人才扎根，让价值闪光。
1: If it had not been because of the rich talent pool we have in Shanghai, we wouldn't have established the AI center so quickly in 2019.
7: 10年は約 2.5 倍、今社員が1100人ですけれども、2.5 倍の成長を、しています。

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1: I moved to Shanghai in 2011, and I held a lot of roles out of Shanghai covering the region, but my main hub was always in Shanghai, so I spent the majority of my time here.
0: 这是奥迪斯中国区总裁罗小弟。2025年也是他来到上海的第15个年头。
2: I first came to Shanghai in year 2011, and it's very rapid pace, and especially when it comes to the adoption of new technologies, innovation, and of course the very open kind of mindset that I see in Shanghai, where very welcoming, very inclusive of these new technologies and new innovation.
0: 这里是位于虹桥的挪威传奇社大中华区总部。来自新加坡的简维进每年大部分时间都在这里度过。
3: I spend most of my time in Shanghai actually, and I see that the robust and rich culture plus the quality of life and the dynamic music, sports, art scene has really surpassed my initial impression.
0: 默克中国区总裁和穆奇也与上海有着深厚的连结。
4: I came the first time in 2001, at the time when China was joining the WTO, and since then Shanghai has changed quite a bit. It has always been very dynamic, very adaptive, and yeah, it has truly become a global metropolis. I live and work in Shanghai, it's almost my second home.
0: 像罗高明、罗小丽、简维静和何穆奇这样在上海发展的全球化人才不在少数。据上海市青年五十人创新创业研究院与第一财经联合发布的上海创新创业生态研究报告显示，截至2025年上半年，上海累计核发外国人工作许可证超 43.4 万份，其中外国高端人才超 8.3 万。
1: Shanghai has a huge pool of resources. One is the human resource. There's a lot of talents in there, in the city that we can hire and work with them. There's a lot of fellow other companies who drive innovation, so they give us ideas. But I think for me, most important is the chemical industry, the chemical cluster. So for me, the chemical industry as a whole is one of the key supportive clusters for us because it drives innovation, it drives creativity.

0: And let's not forget, it's not only the R&D part, it's also the whole value chain of the production of chemicals that is happening in the vicinity in the Shanghai Chemical Park and nearby that enables us to work with many players in the industry to develop solutions.
1: 同样见证了上海高速发展的，还有全球历史最悠久的电梯制造商之一奥迪斯。
2: Our R&D center is the largest in the world, where we have more than 400 engineers that are working right here in Shanghai. And the innovation that they work on, or the R&D projects that they work on, is not only for Shanghai, but definitely for China and also serving the rest of the world.At the same time, what this team in Global R&D Center, what they are focused on is really coming up with a digital ecosystem that is really going to be revolutionary for the customers and the passengers. When we think about Shanghai, Shanghai is a very vibrant mega city. And what we really see in Shanghai is really the wealth of the talent that is available here.When it comes to innovation, when it comes to digitalization, when it comes to adopting new technologies, we see that our talent pool right here is really the best in class that really help our company to continue to pursue our innovation agenda.
1: 同样看好上海人才优势的还有挪威传奇社。他们基于上海丰厚的人工智能人才储备，在这里建立了公司全球唯一的人工智能中心。
3: DNV is a services company, which means we offer our competence and a value added through our service offerings to people. So it's extremely important that we have access to key talent. In 2019, we established the Shanghai AI Center. The purpose of the center was to allow DNV to understand AI.And also to understand the assurance of AI and how we can help our customers understand AI. And just one example. And I think if it had not been because of the rich talent pool we have in Shanghai, we wouldn't have established the AI center so quickly in 2019. And that said, Shanghai is the only AI center that we have in DNV globally. So it speaks for itself.Another example would be we have Smart Centers of Excellence, also based in Shanghai and Qingdao. And again, the access to talent has enabled us to create this Center of Excellence very quickly. So it's testimony to the deep talent and resource we have here in Shanghai. Shanghai is extremely important to DNV because I think Shanghai creates a dynamic business environment.It allows us to have access to a talent pool, which makes Shanghai an ideal location for our regional headquarters.
1: 人才的聚集效应不仅激发出产业源源不断的创新，更促进了跨国企业与本土伙伴的共赢合作。
4: It's really the talent pool we have here in Shanghai.When you look at research and development, science and technology, that's one of the largest talent pools you can find here in China. For me, what is amazing over the last 20, 30 years, and so we're developing a lot of partnerships in the biopharma space. We are actually developing together hard-to-treat diseases.
5: 家把一个事业部的全球总部放在上海，因为我们是第一家，而且是最早的一家。
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7: 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I am surrounded by talented Shanghainese and Chinese talented people.
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7: It's also a place where you can find a lot of talented people to develop the number one beauty company in the world. I mean, you have to have talented Chinese people in the company. We have in Pudong, in our R&I center, 400 researchers. And it's true that this year we are celebrating 20 years anniversary. And it means a lot because, I mean, we are dedicated to China and to develop in China for China.In Shanghai, for me, it's very much related to people. I see it every day here at the office. I mean, I am surrounded by talented Shanghainese and Chinese talented people. And that's what makes the difference between an average company and a great company. And L'Oréal is a great company, and we are surrounded by talented people here.We are going to use what we know, what we learn, what we discover here for the rest of the world. And this is what we are going to start implementing at L'Oréal and to see China and to have in China a greater, stronger, larger innovation center.
1: 丰厚的人才储备是企业创新的重要基石。住友制药依托上海的人才优势，在此将创新愿景转化为切实可行的研发成果。
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0: anything particular regarding your performance here in Chinese market?
1: China mainland is one of our most important and most strategic markets.
0: Why CDF matters to you?
1: It is specifically important given the recent announcements around the 15th five-year plan.
0: Do you see its demand translating into the willingness to pay?
1: One of the things that we are trying to educate customers is start early.
0: You have told media that Chinese consumers' preferences are shifting.
1: I believe the Chinese consumers can benefit by embracing insurance solutions and, more importantly, to my earlier point, starting earlier in life.
0: China enters a new policy cycle this year.
1: That's the biggest attraction that we have when we put investment dollars into China, which is stability and predictability and economic prosperity.
2: 欢迎收看顶级投资人去现场。本期节目去到的现场是中国高层发展论坛2026年年会。今年年会的主题是十五的中国高质量发展与共创新机遇。宝诚集团首席执行官 Anil Wadhwani 在年会期间接受了节目的专访。宝诚集团源自英国，历史超过150年，目前是全球领先的纯寿险集团，也是唯一同时深耕布局亚洲与非洲高增长市场的国际保险巨头。Anil 拥有超过30年的行业经验，他2023年2月出任宝诚集团 CEO， 也是第一位常驻亚洲的集团 CEO。他在采访中表示，中国大陆是宝诚集团最具战略意义的市场之一，也是增长最快的市场。中国的十五规划与宝诚在华战略高度契合，其中稳定、可预期以及经济的持续繁荣是投资中国的三大关键。
0: Thank you, Anil. Thank you very much for taking time to do this.
1: It's great to be here.
0: So first of all, let's talk something about your 2025 results. What's the highlight?
1: So very pleased with our 2025 full year results that we announced last week. We delivered double-digit growth across all our financial metrics. We had given a guidance in the earlier part of 2025 across a range of financial metrics. And we were able to deliver in guidance, if not exceeding guidance, on all those metrics. Equally important, our transformation agenda is going very well and has positioned us very well to address what we believe is a structural growth opportunity in the markets of Asia and Africa.
0: Anything particular regarding your performance here in Chinese market?
1: China mainland is one of our most important and most strategic markets. In fact, it was our fastest growing market, delivering a growth of 27% on new business profit. And what was nice to see was that the momentum picked up in the second half of last year. And given our significant partnership with CITIC, and it has been in force now for over 25 years, we are very well positioned to be able to get the foreign expertise, the international presence of Prudential, combined with the local knowledge of the Chinese consumer, and deliver innovative solutions to our customers.
0: We are in CDF. Why CDF matters to you?
1: So firstly, it's great to be back at China Development Forum, and I've been coming to China Development Forum for many years. I always find the platform very interesting and very, very productive for me. It's a great opportunity to learn and understand about the strategic

0: outlook for China. And this year, it is specifically important given the recent announcements around the 15th five-year plan. This morning, I had the privilege to hear Premier Li Qiang.
1: Yes. What's your takeaway?
0: And I thought it was excellent. I thought the ongoing focus on quality development. I was specifically struck by his comments around how technology and innovation can create newer and bigger markets, how we need to collectively collaborate in terms of moving the growth agenda forward. And I was very pleased when he mentioned about confidence, responsibility, and action. And that resonates because that's what Prudential is trying to do as well.
1: Yeah.
0: And in many ways, when you trace back the history of existence in the Chinese market, we have been very much aligned with the strategy that the Chinese government has. So be it the progress towards Healthy China 2030, or for that matter, addressing some of the challenges of the silver economy.
1: Chinese society is aging rapidly, and there is a strong narrative about the aging and under insurance. And do you see its demand translating into the willingness to pay? And if not, what is the barrier?
0: I think it's a great question. So let me first step back and explain you two significant trends that are not only impacting the China market, but impacting many markets globally. One is health and customers being concerned about health and whether they have enough savings. Second is about retirement. And there are many economies across the world that are aging rapidly. And as you rightly pointed out, China has a similar challenge as well. It's great to see that China is anticipating that challenge and preparing in advance. That is where I believe companies like Prudential, who have international expertise, have been doing this for almost 180 years and serving customers across different markets globally, can bring to China and combine that with the local knowledge that we have of the Chinese consumer. You're right in suggesting that sometimes consumers are resistant to think about retirement because retirement seems like a very distant
1: thing.
0: But you know what? Years fly by very quickly. And soon enough, you're at the doorstep of retirement and saying, well, I don't have enough savings. So one of the things that we are trying to educate customers is start early, because the compounding effect of starting 10 years, 15 years, 20 years early and thinking about retirement has a massive compounding effect in terms of the savings pool that the Chinese consumer can save up for their retirement years.
1: You are always confident on China, and you have told media that Chinese consumers' preference are shifting. Would you please tell me more about that?
0: I wouldn't say it's shifting, it's more recalibrating, right? Chinese consumer tends to be a high savings consumer.
1: Yeah.
0: And tends to also be conservative, because in Asian culture, you have to take care of yourself, but you have to take care of multiple generations. You have to take care of your parents, as well as ensure that your children are landing successfully in whatever they want to pursue.
1: Yeah.
0: So when Chinese consumers think about some of these priorities, they definitely think about savings. Now, here comes the challenge, right? The interest rates have been falling.
1: Yes.
0: The yields in time deposits are not what they used to be.
1: Yes.
0: And that is where I believe the insurance sector has a compelling opportunity to both provide solutions, but more importantly, educate the customers.
1: Yes.
0: So what do I mean by that?
1: Yes.
0: What I mean by that is, if you look at insurance solutions, they can provide you a higher yield as compared to a time deposit, but also give you a layer of protection. Because insurance at the end of the day is all about protection. And I think that is where I believe the Chinese consumers can benefit by embracing insurance solutions, and more importantly, to my earlier point, starting earlier in life.
1: China enters a new policy cycle this year. Where do you see the clearest overlap between China's priorities over the next 5 years and the Prudential's core capabilities?
0: Yeah, I think great question. So let me give you an example of that. So the way we are thinking about solutions and bringing innovation is now starting to combine healthcare with retirement planning, with lifelong learning, as well as wealth planning. Why is this important? Because these are exactly the needs that the Chinese consumer have on their mind. And if you graduate that forward into the 15th year, 5-year plan, those are the things that are going to be very important for the ongoing economic prosperity and stability of China. That's the biggest attraction that we have when we put investment dollars into China, which is stability and predictability and economic prosperity.
1: In today's macro backdrop, we both know that more volatility, more uncertainty. What does optimal asset allocation look like for a life insurer?
0: If you think about life insurance, right, it's a long-term business. There has to be a level of sustainability over a longer period of time. And having longer term liabilities means that as an insurance company, we are constantly looking for longer term assets. So fixed income, within that, a diversified set of providers, and ensuring that there are predictable cash flows over a longer period of time, because that is what our commitment to the customers is. I did use the word diversification. That is very, very important, both across different asset classes, but even within a certain asset class, having a level of diversification gives you strength to deal with the volatility that you've mentioned. Additionally, we are very focused in terms of focusing on our balance sheet strength. Our solvency ratios are very strong. Why is that important? Because it allows you to deal with the market volatility, and that has really been the focus for Prudential.
1: Final thing, Anil. If we sit down again in 3 years, what would have to go right in China for you to say that this market has really delivered?
0: I think at the end of the day, it is how the strategies and planning impact the livelihood of consumers. I think that is going to be really the defining thing around the success of any strategy for that matter. And I'm confident that China will get there. It always has got there. What I love about the 5-year planning is both the strategic outlook, but equally the focus on execution. Because at the end of the day, it's the execution of the strategy that creates economic wealth and sustained prosperity for the livelihood of people. I think the second other factor would be innovation. And I'm sure China will do a great job on all of them.
1: What is the biggest risk that it doesn't?
0: I think it's all about, at the end of the day, execution, right? And I think I can see the continuity of strategy on high quality development. At the end of the day, it will come down to coordinating and ensuring that you're executing for consumers and executing to make their livelihoods a lot more simpler and a lot more better.
1: So thank you, Anil. Thank you very much for your time today.
0: Thank you, Adam.
1: Thank you.
0: It's great to be here.
1: Thank you.

0: 2026年是“十五五”开局之年，一季度，全国两会和中国发展高层论坛等会议陆续举办，同期发布了2026年政府工作报告、“十五五”规划纲要等多个重要文件，吸引了国际政商界人士密集访华，寻求合作新机遇。在此背景下，全球保险与资管巨头英国宝诚集团，其董事会全体成员于四月末齐聚北京，走访中国政商界，调研中国市场。此次中国之行，宝诚董事会如何感知中国金融开放的实际步伐与政策温度？他们为国内政商界带来了哪些国际实践与前沿视角？面向未来，在中国的高质量可持续发展进程中，宝诚将如何找准自身的定位，又形成了哪些新的战略思考？首席评论独家对话宝诚集团后任主席范志烈。
1: Can you share with us, why the entire board is visiting Beijing, China this time?
2: The board's come to China because it's probably one of the most attractive, interesting growth markets that we participate in. And there's nothing like being on the ground to feel the pulse of the country, to talk to our relationship, our partner, CITIC, in terms of the joint venture we have in life assurance, and a chance to see the development of the country since people were here last, because every time I come backto China, it's changed, and the progress is interesting. The perspective of the people you talk to is interesting in terms of how they position themselves and the country and their businesses for their own growth and relations with their partners.
1: Can you share with us some of your takeaways this visit?
2: Sure. I mean, we spent a lot of time with CITIC Prudential, our joint venture, and with CITIC itself, the top company.We had long and interesting presentations on where we've been, where we are, and where we're aiming to get to. We had a very good dinner with the CITIC board. We've met with the party secretary. We met with the NFRA. We visited JD.com. We visited Chiang Mai. So we try to get a flavor of everything that's important to our business, including, as I said, the last two companies that are leaders in technology, in AI. So it's been fascinating.
1: As you step into the chair role, how do you evaluate the foundation that has been achieved in the past, and where will you bring the company next?
2: We're going to bring the company to ever greater success.But the platform that's been built has been fantastic. I mean, Prudential is 178 years old, which is remarkable. We built a very good business in China, and I think more important that we've built trust with our partners and with our customers. And I think we're in a business area where trust is fundamental. So it's a platform from which we can grow, and it's a platform that we hope to grow from, expect to grow from, and certainly plan to grow from.
1: Prudential has been operating in China for more than 25 years through the joint venture with CITIC. Looking forward, what are your expectations on the partnership? What do you think are the main secrets to long-term cooperation and prosperity, especially in a rapidly growing market like China?
2: I think the essence of achieving growth is cooperation, and that means trust, getting to know each other, which I think this trip has contributed to. We have a very good relationship. We have a very good business. And I think when you have a good business, you can have a good relationship, and you can build on that. So what we spent a day this week doing was talking about our opportunities to work with our joint venture partners in building that business.How we can do more in terms of the type of products we develop and distribute and the distribution channels through which we offer those products. So it's been a very productive with both sides, contributing ideas to what we can do more of and what we can do better.
0: 范志莲爵士与中国结缘已长达数十年。早在1995年，他就加入了汇丰集团董事会。2010至2017年。任汇丰集团主席期间，他主

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1: You have been taking the leading roles in many big global companies. Will be keep on looking at China and the world so many years. How do you see the evolution of China's changes and developments? And how do you see its future?
2: I think years ago, China interacted with the rest of the world to learn things about the rest of the world that it didn't know. I think that has evolved. China now offers true partnership.Equal partnership, or even in many cases, the rest of the world is learning from China. China leads in all 27 of the technologies that are seen as the technologies of the future, and has built that position. So it's in a very different space, but it has learned what it can do very well, and who the partners that it can work with, that it has built relationships with, and has built trust.I had a long career in HSBC, and HSBC has been in China itself for 160-something years. So, you know, it's really, you build a business based on mutual respect, mutual opportunity and trust. And that's what we'll do at Prudential.
1: We know that you have served on the Shanghai and Beijing Mayor's International Advisory Committee. From your interaction with the high-level policymakers and also the city managers,How do you see the evolution of China's opening up in finance?
2: The international business leaders forum have been fascinating in a number of ways. I mean, they were designed give business leaders exam questions and then learn from the answers. But it was a two-way exchange. It was partly letting international business leaders see the developments in China. What was, I think,spectacularly fascinating to those of us from outside China was throughout every meeting there would be ideas put forward that resonated, that seemed to be a good idea, and immediately an official was told, that's your job, go and work out how we're going to do this, which is, you know, speed of decision making. We were at Xiaomi today and, you know, they said we only started to get into EVs 5 years ago, and they showed us somespectacular cars and so on. So I think the speed of decision making is very interesting. Opening up, I mean, China leads in many areas in financial services or is up with everybody else. I think there are areas, and perhaps in the area that I'm now in terms of long-term planning for retirement, protection, health insurance, and long-term savings are areas where, with a demographically aging society, and China is not unique, it's the same in most of the world,helping people to plan for retirement so that they can do so comfortably, and at the same time offering them during their lives protection such that they don't worry about the future, and therefore they don't keep the level of protective savings they might otherwise keep, and that would promote consumption. And of course, China is very keen to see more consumption to build a more consumer society, because the level of savings in China is disproportionately high to the rest of the world, and part of that is...because of not protection. So, you know, I think that's one area of financial services that is an area where China is very interested in looking at examples from elsewhere. It was one of the themes of the economic and financial dialogue that took place in 2025 that the UK Chancellor led a delegation to, which I was on, and one of the three areas that were promoted was long-term savings, asset management, because that's an area where...China is underrepresented relative to its scale.
1: China now is pursuing sustainable development and high-quality development. What opportunities will that bring to the insurance industry?
2: The insurance industry, the long-term savings industry, pension industry, has a significant role in sustainability, because as we attract long-term funds, we invest in long-term assets, and those long-term assets now have to be sustainable. They have to contribute to...climate transition, they have to contribute to harmonious society, because there's no point in building a society over 30 years that when people come to retirement, it's not a society they want to live in. So In a way, we have a special advantage because

because we're collecting money for very long-term investment, and we're committed to sustainability, to financing the energy transition, and you know, so the bigger the business we can have in China, the more we will contribute to sustainable investment. Every time I come back to China, it's changed, and the progress is interesting. The essence of achieving growth is cooperation, and that means trust, getting to know each other.

0: 国家统计局数据显示，截至2025年底，我国60岁及以上老年人口达3.2亿人，占总人口的23%。预计到2035年左右，这一群体数量将突破4亿人。在人口结构深刻变化的背景下，如何筑牢养老与医疗保障网，已成为关乎居民生活质量和社会发展必须应对的重点议题。在多层次的养老保险体系中，个人养老保险近几年获得快速发展。作为世界上最早开创人寿保险业务的保险公司之一，宝诚如何看待中国个人养老市场的增长机遇？作为外资保险公司，如何在这里建立信任、参与竞争？又如何看待 AI 等新技术对行业的影响？
1: You soon take the lead of Prudential, and it has a focus in business, particularly in Asia and Africa. And how do you see the global environment and the market opportunities it's facing?
2: We're focused on Asia and a much smaller way in Africa. Essentially, the huge opportunity is the demographics of Asia and Africa, young populations. Underrepresented in terms of planning for retirement, buying protection policies on their life, buying protection on their health, critical illness, and so on and so forth. So it's a demographic profile that is increasingly in need of the products that we offer in countries where they are very keen to see these products offered, because the underpin through taxation in terms of retirement pensions or health are limited, growing but limited, and therefore there's a mutual interest to provide protection to citizens so that they can look after their dependents and look after their own risks, enables them to consume more, and at the same time provides funds for financing sustainability, transition, and so on. So it's win-win.
1: China is facing the aging of population, as well as a decline in its total number. Do you see this as a challenge, or rather an opportunity for your business here?
2: All countries that are seeing the dependency ratio change, i.e. there are fewer younger people, so the support that historically has been available to retirees, because there's a large number of people working who can contribute through taxation to support the older generation, is changing all the way around the world. So it's a challenge. So what does that mean? It means that people have to be educated, that they need to take more care of their own situation. They also have to think that we're all fortunate to live in an age where people can expect to live longer, because the advances in healthcare, the advances in societal support are better than they've ever been, and therefore people confidently expect to live into their 80s, 90s. It means people have to think about how do we prepare for this. Of course, it's an opportunity for our business, because we offer protection policies. We offer life assurance, which help, but we also offer long-term savings products. We offer critical illness and health policies, so that people can think, I can get older and I can get sick, and there will be support for me to deal with certain conditions that I've protected myself against. So, yes, the opportunities are there. I think that's why it's important, too, that the investments that are made through long-term savings create economic growth, because ultimately it's the economic growth in countries that will enable the young and the old to survive in a very happy way in terms of the lifestyles that they can enjoy.
1: Pension management requires very high level of public trust, and at the same time there are competitions from large domestic

0: insurers and big internet platforms. What do you think are the comparative advantages of Prudential in the Chinese market?
1: Competition is good, because competition forces people to think very carefully about what consumers value and how to create good value in terms of product features, good value in terms of pricing, and good value in terms of trust. I mean, I think the most fundamental element of any long-term financial product is trust. You have to believe that the company that you've bought the product from will be there to deliver, and you trust them to deliver what you're expecting broadly at that point in time. I think Prudential has the great advantage of being 178 years old as one of the first in life insurance companies in the world. Therefore, we think about the longevity of our business. I mean, we don't think in quarters, we think in decades. And therefore, different people will buy products on different bases. Maybe they'll buy on price, maybe they'll... But we want to attract people that want to buy on the basis of quality, and quality is attaching to brand. So we will always be quality, always be brand, always be trusted.
0: In recent years, AI has developed a very remarkable speed. And across insurance, investment, even corporate management, do you believe AI has brought convenience and efficiency to this sector? Or rather, has it made decision-making more complex?
1: It's certainly been very beneficial. AI is really about getting insights out of data and understanding the data you've got. The insurance industry has probably been one of the most intense users of data forever. But what technology is now allowing us to do is provide more personalization of products to individuals rather than putting them into big groups. I think there are lots and lots of benefits from technology we're only seeing the early stages of. You talk about direct distribution, that's becoming a feature in all markets today. But in complex life insurance or health insurance, it's too complicated to be done on a tick box and press a button. It needs a discussion. It needs a face-to-face. And human beings like to talk to other people that they trust about things that are complicated. Somebody will have been enriched in their knowledge about you and about the product set through technology, and you yourself as a customer will have much better opportunity to inform yourself of the sort of questions you should be asking, because it's all there on the internet for you.
0: According to some analysis and reports, in the coming years, the global economy might enter into a period of low growth. In such times, how do you identify opportunity and growth sources for Prudential?
1: Within the global economy growing at whatever it grows at, there will be areas that are growing faster, and a lot of that's going to be about demographics. Asia, Africa are going to be growing demographically in terms of an emerging middle class that will have the consumption power to buy the products and services. It's interesting, people on the flip side of the question you've asked sort of say, is growth good? Because if we are concerned about depleting the world's resources and climate change and things that we should be worried about, maybe it's using the resources we have more efficiently. So maybe the economies don't grow, but we're more productive within them. And therefore, the people of the world have a better life without having to consume more resources from the world. I think part of the ambition of everyone in financial services who finances growth or puts money to work, it is finding productive assets, assets that will create the industries of the future. As I said, went to Xiaomi today to see the EV production, and one was struck by the robotics. So there are ways that we are becoming much, much more efficient than we've ever been before, which means that we can produce the same amount of output, but perhaps with less input. So I think it's a mixed world. I think the important thing is that we tailor what we can do.
2: 当前加快建设金融强国，推动债券市场从管道式开放转向制度性开放，已成为国家战略的核心议题。在此背景下，如何构建与上海国际金融中心相匹配的离岸金融体系，如何以自贸离岸债为关键抓手，赋能国际航运中心能级跃升，并深化人民币国际化进程，自贸离岸债作为连通在岸与离岸市场的枢纽产品，其战略价值何在，

0: this is a very critical issue that the world needs to grapple with.
1: Two is the target, and two is the target, period.
2: We've got both cooperation and competition
3: view. It's going to continue to be one of the most important economies in the world.
4: China is a very patient country, so I'm not too worried.
5: And in reality, there are ups and downs.
6: We're here for the next 100 years.

0: we're prepared for higher oil prices. You know, that it can easily be $200 of oil. Is that possible? Yes. Are you seeing that today? Absolutely not.
1: In 5 years' time, will JP Morgan have more people or less people?
0: What are we going to China for? We're the biggest and best U.S. consumer bank. And I said, you'll see when you get there.

0: is a very critical issue that the world needs to grapple with.
1: Two is the target, and two is the target, period.
2: We've got both cooperation and competition
3: view. It's going to continue to be one of the most important economies in the world.
4: China is a very efficient country, so I'm not too worried.
5: And in reality, there are ups and downs.
6: We're here for the next 100 years.

0: and we're prepared for higher oil prices. You know, that it can easily be $200 of oil. Is that possible? Yes. Are you seeing that today? Absolutely not.
1: In 5 years' time, will JP Morgan have more people or less people?
0: What are we going to China for? We're the biggest and best U.S. consumer bank. And I said, you'll see when you get there.

0: is a very critical issue that the world needs to grapple with.
1: Two is the target, and two is the target, period.
2: We've got both cooperation and competition
3: view. It's going to continue to be one of the most important economies in the world.
4: China is a very patient country, so I'm not too worried.
5: And in reality, there are ups and downs.
6: We're here for the next 100 years.
7: 垃圾分类，让家园更清洁，提高资源利用率，共同美化你我家园。

0: 30 years ago. It needed to be reworked. 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
1: The transition will be contested, messy, and far from inevitable.
0: It was worth the investment of time and effort to see what could be done.
2: What do you think is the most important issues?Before the 2003 Iraq War, INR, where you served, was the only U.S. intelligence agency that questioned Iraq's possession of weapons of mass destruction. And in 2007, the assessment report on Iran's nuclear program, which you led, pointed out that Tehran halted its nuclear weapon development efforts, and this evaluation helped avert war with Iran.So based on this past experience, how do you assess the current troubling situation in the Strait of Hormuz?
0: That on the 2003 Iraq weapons of mass destruction, INR, Bureau of Intelligence Research, my bureau, did not get it right. We got it less wrong than others did.
2: Less wrong.
0: Less wrong. There were parts that we were wrong, too.

0: that on the 2007 Iran, we were not going to war. There was a great concern fanned by the media, but the concern in the Congress that the Bush administration was going to attack Iran. It was not. But that estimate was important because it led to the Joint Comprehensive Plan of Action that was adopted in the Obama administration. It cleared the way for that. Now, what those experiences have to say that's relevant to
1: the current situation
0: in Iran, I don't know what the president's thinking was. He has not given a clear statement of goals or a consistent statement of goals. I've seen no evidence that new things have been discovered about what Iran is doing that would justify the actions of Israel and the United States.
1: So there seems to be no new evidence as compared to the
0: 2007. No new evidence has been produced by the administration publicly or revealed by reporters talking to insiders.
1: In recent years, we have seen the United States repeatedly resorted to the unilateral sanction, the tariff weapon withdrawal from the international organizations, etc. So how do you understand the shift of the U.S. role in the international order?
0: The U.S.-led maintained global order for eight decades. Because the United States played such a big role in that system, we arguably saw better than others that it was run out of gas, that 30 years ago it needed to be reworked. Partly because of its success, restoring and increasing prosperity in Europe and in East Asia, the growth of the Asian tigers, that the demise of the Soviet Union that brought, give or take, 100 more countries that wanted to play in that system and didn't want changes to the system. And so it's a pressure to move beyond the agreements that were structured to avoid another Great Depression and avoid another world war. And they worked pretty well in that regard. The United States has become even more wealthy under the international regime that we built and led as our partners became wealthier. The country got much wealthier per capita numbers, but actual individual take-home pay didn't. That the American government did a poor job of handling the tax, the health, education, other expenditures in there, that ordinary people say, we're no longer benefiting from this system. Blaming the system was a political cop-out, an easier way to do it than saying, we screwed up. We've got to start taxing corporations more. We've got to put more into local level education than we were doing. So bad choices by the United States. But it was in the context of public support for the policies was eroding rapidly.
1: Many people feel that there seems to be no visible force capable of restraining the United States. And this feeling actually shaken people's confidence in viewing the current world in a positive way. So what's your take on this?
0: Polling shows there's very few in the United States that support the war on Iran. Every poll that's been taken since shows less and less and less support. It's way under 50% that support this war. That's a big deal. And American people, like people everywhere, they don't think geopolitically. They think pocketbook issues. They think, what do you talk about at the dinner table? That can we buy the kids new musical instruments, or it's going to cost more to send a daughter to graduate school than into, you know, very practical stuff. And they're not impressed that aggregate numbers for the United States go up and up, and the gap between us at pretty much everybody else gets wider and wider, that it ain't helping me. The sentiment is real.

0: how we screwed up, that it was running out of gas, that 30 years ago, it needed to be reworked.
1: Do you think it reflects a real trend? Do you see this as a temporary stress test, or is it irreversible structural degeneration? Since 1980s, it has been widely understood in China that peace and development is the overarching theme of the entire world. But recently, people have perceived more and more intensification of confrontation. Recent years, we do see those multilateral mechanisms, the UN Security Council, the International Criminal Court, the World Trade Organization, they repeatedly fail in recent conflicts. So do you see this as a temporary stress test, or is it irreversible structural degeneration?
0: I don't think it's structural, but I think there is a very real need to rebuild the international order. And that's going to be extremely hard to do. It was relatively easy when we did it in the 1940s. Mm-hmm. Last man standing after the Second World War, that no country, no combination of countries came close to the overwhelming economic and military power of the United States with a nuclear monopoly, that had pretty clear ideas with the people at the time that what was necessary to prevent another Great Depression and another World War, set about doing that. Now, there's 140 more countries, and we have an ethos of democratic participation that anything the international community does affects everybody in the international community, so everybody ought to have a voice in setting up the new institutions, the new rules, establishing norms. And you can say, how in the world are you going to do that? Getting agreement in the General Assembly that today is Friday is hard. We moved away from using the United Nations, I think was a mistake. But if it's really important, why would you take it and you can't get it through?
1: So you do see the breakdown, the degeneration of the old multilateral system.
0: Pieces of it that work very well. Agreements, the raft of arms control agreements, I think made the world safer. They're all gone now. And that's not good. Some we pulled out, others the Russians pulled out. Okay, if we do it again, how do you do it without the Brits and the French and the Chinese? And what about the North Koreans, the Indians, and the Pakistanis? And oh, yeah, there's Israel. That's looking pretty hard to do. The now 80-year-old international system has contributed to unprecedented peace and prosperity, but it is no longer capable of meeting 21st century challenges. We must, and we can, build a better system. But doing so will not be easy, and it will not be fast. The transition will be contested, messy, and far from inevitable.
1: So people lamented that the world is regressing to the law of the jungle. So from the perspective of intelligence analysis, which focus on early warning, so how do you see this view? Do you think is over anxiety, or do you think it reflects a real trend?
0: I think it reflects perverted thinking, that law of the jungle is a silly term.
1: Right? It's a silly term.
0: That nobody envisions going back to law of the jungle, all against all, a Hobbesian world.
1: If you don't like the law of the jungle, if you don't like the word, economic interdependence has once to be considered as a powerful force to tame the law of jungle. It can be considered to keep the world in a balanced system because economic interdependence makes war too costly. But now,

0: how a lot of phenomena make people feel like economy itself was turned into a jungle weapon. Besides the economic interdependence, many people also put their hope for the world peace and development on cultural exchange and integration, on the use of the technology to bridge the gap between the rich and poor. But recent years, we also see those hopes to met with disappointment as well. So put all those complicated situation together, what do you see the way forward for this world?
1: Well, I think the way forward is nobody wants to go back. Hey, let's go back to the good old days of the 1930s. Oh, the halcyon days of the Cold War. That was terrific. I don't know anybody that wants to do that. Okay, you tackle problems one at a time. You decide, this problem is so important, even though it's really hard, we have to tackle it. Because without that, we can't do other. Or you take them where you can. You get agreement to solve it. You build confidence. You build experience. You build constituencies that span borders. Part of it is, the more links you have, the more mutual interests, the more pillars you have under the relationship, the easier it is to get through the times when you got a bad relationship with respect to some part of it, but you got all of these other things. Since the 1990s, almost the whole world was kind of open to engagement under whatever name you put on it. And that's not just economic, it's cultural. It's exchange of cuisines. That there's so much more of that going on now than even a decade ago. That I don't see that being abandoned. It'd be extremely hard to roll it back in most places. That, because they didn't get into it for government policy. They got into it because they've got the same interest in sailboats that I do, or women's mental health, whatever it is. Let's work together. Let's talk about what we're doing. And most don't care about the politics of it, in my experience.
2: It's not a bad idea because it came from China. It's just, what does it mean? What are the opportunity costs of doing this? How will you know if it's not working?
0: So you are thinking it in a more practical way.
2: To me, if you're not thinking in a practical way, why bother? I spent a lot of decades as an operator trying to actually do things, getting involved in doing things internationally. And it's not easy.
1: To prepare for and shape the future, we must focus as much on process as on desired or anticipated outcomes. The efficacy and character of the transition process will affect all nations and people, and are far too important to be left to chance.

0: getting agreement in the General Assembly that today is Friday is hard. That nobody envisions going back to law of the jungle, all against all, a Hobbesian world.
1: The transition will be contested, messy, and far from inevitable.
2: Besides the United States and China, what other forces of nations that we can look for? What do you think is the most important issues?You once said that the United States has no reason to attack China, and very

0: few Americans believe that China would attack the United States, yet the relationship between China and the U.S. is indeed facing challenges.
1: I think it's a lot of things coming together. The prospective gain going back into the 70s was so large, it was worth the investment of time and effort to see what could be done. The eagerness on the Chinese side to put some stuff in place fast made it possible to overcome objections that not so easy anymore. Also been around a long time. The relationship has been a lot worse than it is now. Most things, yeah, they're not that bad. It's lost opportunities. It's frustrations on both sides that don't really need to be there. Could be better, should be better, but it's not getting worse.
0: You once said that one of the most important value of intelligence work is to bring Beijing to the negotiating table. So against the current backdrop, what do you think is the most important issues?
1: Many times in many arenas in China, it's the nuclear stability. A second to me is basically a negative list of the things you can't invest in. So companies can make decisions on it. Mm-hmm. That the more publicity, what's happened in Chinese intellectual property courts, that, you know, you've now passed laws, you're now enforcing the laws. And foreigners have done all right, is my understanding on this. Nobody understands that except the company that won. And they're not saying China's got a judicial system that we can use, we can work with. To me, I'd put number three, the constraints on people to people. This is stupid that we make it harder for people to communicate with one another, travel back and forth.
0: Okay, you just named three important topics that you think China and the U.S. need to have real dialogue. And besides that, there is still some space for the two countries to cooperate, right? So for those that still have the space for cooperation between these two countries amid the current political climate, how do you think to promote practical cooperation?
1: Pick your spot on the globe, okay? I'll pick someplace in Africa. You're pouring money in. When you started, mine was good. This is not a competition. They're going to build a port. Let's build stuff that can use the port. They're going to build a road. Let's build stuff that can use the road. They're going to build a hospital. Let's train doctors and nurses. There's absolutely no reason for these to be viewed through the lenses of rivalry. Who comes up with a new pharmaceutical to address widespread disease in poor countries? Who cares? Ultimately, somebody will get a Nobel Prize and companies will make a lot of money or not make them. But the goal here is something so much more important than which pharmaceutical company has higher return. And do it cooperatively. Let the firms...
0: I can't agree more that the private part or the corporate part can play a very important role in the current complex, the political climate. But I still want to ask my next question. That is, in the direction of preventing the world getting into the law of jungle besides the United States and China, what other forces of nations that we can look for?
1: I don't think any nation should be excluded. Every nation has problems, every nation has resources, every nation has opportunities. Clearing the way to let shorthand private actors find them and act on them.

0: I'm very curious that why your Chinese name is 冯驾驶. Is there any story behind it?
1: Well, the only story is when I was second year Chinese at Cornell. Mm-hmm. My teacher.

0: teacher decided to give me a Chinese name. Feng is close to
1: finger, your last name.
0: And I am from a very rural area on Long Island. And the Jia Shi is a good name for a farmer. It means to sow grain.
1: Mm-hmm.
0: So she said, that's a good name for a farmer. You're from a rural area.
1: So how is your Chinese?
0: It once was good. It's not anymore because I don't use it. I don't use it. 20多年以前比较流行，不是常常用的。这是我在国务院的时候，因为我的地位比较高，我随时都是用英语。
1: Wow, your Chinese is good.
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4: Do you have any recommendations?
5: I don't think China should make the first move.
6: You think that is the right thing to do?
7: Doing the right thing doesn't mean that everything is going to work every year.
8: 你不必成为一个经济学家，但是需要像一个经济学家一样来思考。
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1: Thank you, KK, to take this interview with us. We know that with the popularity of the AI tools like OpenClaw and others, it is now realistic for one person to lead a whole team of digital employees. Yeah. But how will that change the future organizational structures and the ways of working?
2: That's a really good question. I would have to say from the beginning that we don't really know how this is going to play out.So we can make some guesses. But it's not really a prediction. It's very unclear. It looks like so far that what's happening is employees are becoming more productive. They're doing different tasks, but they aren't losing their job. The job is a bunch of different tasks. The AIs can do some of those tasks. The employees are instead manage a bunch of agents that are doing it. My son was a computer programmer. He doesn't code.anymore, but he oversees the agents that are coding. And so one of the things we see with companies that are AI first is that the boundaries inside the company blur. Because everyone's using the same AI, the information in the finance department is no longer just in the finance department. Anybody with an AI has access to that information. So the departments kind of go away.
1: We can be more optimistic.
2: Yes.
1: Because yes, like yes. Everyone is a manager.
2: Yes.
1: From the starting level right. Into a career life.
2: Right. And not everybody wants to be a manager.
1: Why?
2: Because when you hire a human, you're hiring him for three things. One is to do the tasks.
1: Yeah.
2: The second one is to take responsibility for the task. And the third one is to learn on the job what the task is. Well, the AIs can only do one of those things, the tasks. Mm-hmm. They can't do...So people, not everybody wants to take responsibility. But if they don't do it, or if they do it wrong, or if whatever, you are responsible for a lot of work.
1: So there is all

0: two classes of creativity, imagination.
1: Right.
0: The first one is what I call kind of like mechanical, ordinary creativity. Like if your job was a graphic designer and I gave you an assignment to make my company a new logo, AIs can do that kind of creativity. They can do the ordinary, everyday creativity that most humans do in their job. But there's a second kind of creativity, which is breakthrough. And there you're not just trying to optimize something. You're not trying to hill climb. You're actually trying to make new hills, new territory.
1: 0 to 1.
0: Right. And that is something so far that the AIs are not seen to be capable of. That level of imagination. Again, the three things that humans do, do the task, take responsibility, but also learn on the job. The AIs, they don't do continuous learning. They don't have persistent memory. Mm-hmm. I think that's what makes it really hard for them to have that second level of creativity, that truly world-class imagination. It has to be done by humans right now.
1: Since the AI can do the ordinary imaginative work, so will the human imagination deteriorate when you are using imagination less?
0: Let's look at history. When the first computers could beat humans in chess, people say, oh, it's done. Mm-hmm. Humans will never play chess again. It's not true. Mm. There's more chess playing now. The computers taught humans how to play chess better. The AIs invented whole different ways of thinking about chess. So, no, I don't think there will degenerate the imagination. I think we'll learn how to imagine in different ways that we haven't imagined before.
2: AI 下棋能赢世界冠军，却可能听不懂一个冷笑话。AI 界的莫拉维克悖论，如何让人类胜出？
1: Beyond the imagination, what other human traits will be offloaded to AI? And also, on the contrary, what aspects of humans will never be replaced by AI?
0: We don't know. We don't know. In part because we don't really know what human means. I think the thing that we probably can't get the AIs to do will surprise us. Because it's probably something simple. There's a rule in AI work called Moravec's paradox. The Moravec, he was a researcher at CMU, and his paradox is that things that are difficult for humans, AI can do easily, and things that are easy for humans, AIs find difficult. It's probably like, maybe, I don't know, laugh. Sense of humor maybe is the thing that they can't do very well.
1: What about empathy?
0: So there might be something like that.
1: In a world that prizes on efficiency, rationality, what's the human traits like the non-utilitarian passions and the aimless curiosity or even bias, seeming human flaw? Mm-hmm. Will that be our advantages compared with AI workers in the future?
0: You mean human weaknesses?
1: Yes.
0: It's very possible. Mm-hmm. Yes, I think that would not surprise me, is that the things that we think of as our weaknesses are actually our strengths. Maybe our ability to forget is actually something that the AIs can't do.
1: How can that trait be useful?
0: There's a whole body of literature in psychology which says our ability to forget is why we can survive.
1: Why?
0: Because, first of all, anything they did wrong, or mistake, or whatever, they remember, that can become a burden over time. And secondly, they have trouble being in the present because the past is just so present, because nothing is forgotten. The fact that we do forget might be one of those things that is to our advantage.
2: AI 对生产力的提升会带来物质财富的极大丰富，货币的重要性会因此下降吗？什么会成为新的硬通货？
1: A recent comment from Elon Musk indicates that the value of currency or money will decrease in future, since AI does not use them as currency, but they will only care about energy and mass. How do you think about this prediction?
0: It seems unlikely. Mm. But actually, the idea that currency would go away is not a new idea. I ran an article in Wired in 1995 about the end of currency, the end of money. One idea is that the

0: money is replaced by status. People will do things to elevate their status, their reputation, and that becomes the currency. It's very similar to the way in the medieval times the currency was your title. Whether you were a noble, a duke, a lord, there was like a ranking. They didn't really care about how much money you had, but then that was swept away, and you have money, and how many zeros you have became important.
1: Yes.
0: But I think it's possible that that could be also swept away. Mm-hmm. And what does matter is your reputation, your status, what your network is. So that's possible that became the currency. I don't know. The thing about energy is, let's say you want to spend a year making a movie. I don't know why giving you more electrons is going to be the right motivation. I don't need any more electrons. I don't care about electrons. So I don't think the idea that the currency shifts to energy makes any sense to me. But I do think you can make a case that ordinary money currency loses its importance.
1: Many believe that we are heading toward an era where goods and services are extraordinarily abundant because of AI productivity. But the wealth be more concentrated on the side of capital. And so some people suggest that we should give people universal basic income. Do you agree?
0: I don't. This is called UBI, mm-hmm. and the idea of UBI is that every person born is given some base level of money to do whatever they want to do. I think it's an idea that we can only decide whether it's good by trying it. Mm-hmm. I don't think we can figure that out by thinking about it. It's much too complicated. So what I'm a big fan of, what I advocate, is that we try 100 different experiments around the world, see if it works. It's like doing drug trials. We can't just do one UBI experiment. We have to do hundreds, maybe thousands of them to understand if it works at all.
1: But the idea of universal basic income is much like a solution in a utopia.
0: No, it doesn't have to. It's not utopian because utopia means you don't have any more problems. There would be lots of problems with UBI. So you wouldn't have the problems of uneven distribution, but you would have other problems because of that.
2: 面对 AI 大模型被投毒以及 AI 幻觉现象，如何让 AI 提供的信息值得信赖？
1: Recently, it's disclosed by some official media that some people are systematically poisoning the AI environment by using special software to inject into the internet some false information. They cause the AI models to ingest these lies, which may then be presented to users as standard answers. So, how can we prevent such pollution in the AI world?
0: So the way we prevent them is we make them smarter. They were fooled. So we should say, learn from this and be smarter. It's like spam. Someone invents a fraud, mm-hmm. and then you have a spam filter. The spam filter has to keep getting smarter and smarter and smarter as they get smarter and smarter, and that will always go on forever. Right? So we're not going to stop fraud. The fraud people are also learning and getting smarter. You want the AIs to keep getting smarter, mm-hmm. to deal with the new thing.
1: So they accompany each other.
0: Yes, they call it the evolutionary arms race.
1: AI world also has its inherent hallucination.
0: Yes.
1: Because AI sometimes will invent incorrect information,
0: right. Yes.
1: So to,
0: yes.
1: satisfy their users.
0: Right.
1: So how can we protect the users?
0: Have you noticed that the AI hallucination has decreased? It has. Well, the major models in America, Claude, OpenAI,
1: yeah.
0: there's far less hallucinations. They taught the AIs to be smarter and to check their mm-hmm. sources. And then the other thing they do is they have another AI check the work of that AI. And so it goes back and forth. Because they're in a business. They have tremendous incentive to fix. How much precision do you need? And that's going to be one of the questions is like, how reliable? You will pay extra for that additional precision. Okay, so most of the time, yeah, I don't care, 99 is good enough. But if I'm building a business and it's going to be dependent

0: dependent on this answer, I will pay for the 99.999 answer.
1: 在 KK 看来，从2049看现在，今天的哪些事物会成为历史？他为何不相信起点？作为一位七旬长者，他对年轻人又有哪些提示和建言？
2: You're now in China this time, also to introduce your new book, The 2049. If people in 2049 look back at present, our present, what of today's ordinary things might they see as precious cultural relic? For example, the printed books, perhaps. What about others?
0: That's a great question. Here's one thing. Apps are going to go away. And that's because when you want to get something done,What the AI agents will just generate the software or do the task for you. You don't need to have an app for that.
2: That's reasonable. And also, maybe the fixed office desks, because people in the future will not need to work in a set place. Do you agree?
0: Yeah. It's possible that we have fewer desk jobs. Mm. I think once we have smart glasses, that will also eliminate a lot of desks.
2: In a world where AI can easily generate many KK-style writing, KK's books, even 5 years from now, will you still keep writing?
0: I've been working very, very hard to train the AI to write my books. It hasn't been able to so far. I'm very disappointed. I'm surprised that it can't. It should be able to, but it's not good enough. What's missing? I think...It's like it can't really learn, it can't improve. In the future, I think we will be able to teach AIs how to learn and how to do the other kind of creativity. I would like to write a book with the AI together. That would be fun. But I don't want it to just write it without me.
2: You choose to embrace the future, the technology.
0: Right, because you can't steer the technology if you reject it.The only way to influence where it goes is to use it, is to be involved and engaged with it. Then you get to steer where it goes.
2: Beyond AI, what other technologies do you think might bring out their singularity? For example, biomedical advances, synthetic biology, brain computer interfaces, gene editing, or quantum science? Which one?
0: Quantum science, I think, is not going to happen for maybe ever. But the gene editing, biotech, synthetic life, those are all happening. By the way, China has a very good lead. A lot of biotechnology is moving to China. There is a sense of recursive improvement because you can make humans better and AI is making biotech go faster. If you accelerate science, then you can accelerate the discovery of drugs, which can make us healthy, live longer.
2: In how many years do you think we can see that singularity?
0: I don't believe in the singularity, even in AI. You have this recursive acceleration, meaning that in AI, if you use AI to write better AI, which you use it to write better AI, that's a recursive acceleration. That is taking place. But I don't think that's the same thing as a singularity. Okay. The singularity is that you...reach a point at which you have instant progress. It's just, I don't think we have that.
1: My colleagues are curious. They're big fans of you.
2: How can you predict so many things and they want to be like you? What suggestion do you have for them?
0: See, the hardest thing about talking about the future is to predict the present, to see what's actually going on right now.Don't tell me what you think you're doing, but let me see what you're actually doing. For me, the first step is predicting the present. You've heard of think tanks? We have do tanks.
2: Make yourself a do tank. The young people are also very worried about the future because the use of technology, of AI, we get many voices about the unemployment from the big companies. What suggestions do you have for them?
0: They should not be concerned about trying to optimize the career by economics, but they should look to find the things that they have most passion and interest in and to follow that. Because whatever they're going to be doing in 2 years does not even exist right now. In 2 years from now, most of the best

jobs don't exist right now as jobs. So the way to prepare for the future is to follow and try to optimize their own learning. Find something that you want to learn about and practice your learning so that you become a really good learner. Forget about trying to pick out what occupation is going to pay the most. That doesn't work anymore. Lifetime learning, optimizing your own learning. And this, going back to what I was saying before, the AIs are going to do the tasks. You are going to have to do the learning. And the third thing that the AIs cannot do is take responsibility. So you have to learn to take responsibility.

0: 伦敦现货金其实周四、周五有反弹，怎么看待？
1: 这个金价的话，我觉得七月份金价也会继续的上涨。我对。
2: And we're prepared for higher oil prices. You know that it can easily be $200 of oil. Is that possible? Yes. Are you seeing that today? Absolutely not.
3: In 5 years' time, will J.P. Morgan have more people or less people?
2: What are we going to China for? We're the biggest and best U.S. consumer bank, and I said you'll see when you get there.

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10: This is a very critical issue that the world needs to grapple with.
11: Two is the target, and two is the target. Period.
12: We've got both cooperation and competition
13: view. It's going to continue to be one of the most important economies in the world.
14: China is a very patient country.So I'm not too worried.
15: And in reality, there are ups and downs.
16: We're here for the next 100 years.
17: I mean, we're prepared for higher oil prices. You know, that it can easily be $200 of oil. Is that possible? Yes. Are you seeing that today? Absolutely not.
18: In 5 years' time, will JP Morgan have more people or less people?
17: What are we going to China for? We're the biggest and best U.S. consumer bank. And I said, you'll see when you get there.

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1: We have the builder, the money, and the job, all in RMB。
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7: This is a very critical issue that the world needs to grapple with.
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9: We've got both cooperation and competition
10: view. It's going to continue to be one of the most important economies in the world.
11: China is a very patient country.So I'm not too worried.
12: And in reality, there are ups and downs.
13: We're here for the next 100 years.
14: I mean, we're prepared for higher oil prices. You know, that it can easily be $200 of oil. Is that possible? Yes. Are you seeing that today? Absolutely not.
15: In 5 years' time, will JP Morgan have more people or less people?
14: What are we going to China for? We're the biggest and best U.S. consumer bank. And I said, you'll see when you get there.

Modern financing strategies are characterized by flexibility, diversification, and the active exploitation of market cycles. Today, the prevailing approach is the creation of a hybrid capital structure that combines bank loans, leasing arrangements, equity, and in some cases, access to capital markets. The U.S. shipping bond market has declined significantly in recent years. This gap has now begun largely filled by the Oslo market, the Euronext Growth Oslo. The listing of and bond issuance process on Euronext Growth Oslo are often faster and less costly than their U.S. capital equivalents. The market offers access to highly liquid capital with targeting international clients and investors. Four Greek shipping companies have already issued bonds through Euronext Growth Oslo. Free trade zone offshore bonds may be regarded as the Asian equivalent of Oslo. Shipping bonds, combining lower financing costs, a green orientation, and close ties to Chinese shipyards and banks, making them an increasingly important instrument in modern maritime financial planning. The active development of direct financing in RMB seems to become fruitful. A significant transaction appears close to completion in China, involving the construction of 12 container vessels with a combined value of US$1.32 billion by Costa Mare at Chinese shipyards. The agreement is accompanied by financing from Chinese banks in Chinese yuan RMB and by the chartering of the vessels to COSCO. We have the builder, the money, and the job all in RMB. This strategy forms part of Costa Mare's broader approach to diversifying its sources of capital. Chinese banks offer more favorable terms and a greater appetite for shipping projects, especially when vessels are built in China. This strategy forms part of the Costa Mare's broader approach to diversify the. Certainly, it is not easy to introduce new financing products into a mature market such as a Greek shipping. The reasons are understandable. Large Greek shipping companies continue to enjoy access to liquidity through the banking system. Bank financing is familiar with both in terms and condition, as well as its lending currency. Furthermore, at a time when the shipping industry is confronted with geopolitical risks, many shipping companies remain cautious towards innovative financing instruments such as FTZ bonds. The terms, pricing, and speed of execution must also be sufficiently competitive to make FTZ bonds an attractive financing solution.

0: In the past 2 years, 24 and 25, you told me that you felt that the investor sentiment was improving.
1: I think the two areas we're really watching is there further support for domestic consumption to drive the growth locally? And the other one is just continued stabilization of the housing sector.
0: What is the sentiment towards Chinese assets now in the global investors community?
1: And I think you've really seen that come back, particularly in the equity markets.
0: You call it your full year 2025 results as a milestone year. Why?
1: We expect over half of our earnings globally, both wealth and asset management and insurance, for the company to come from the Asia region by 2027.
0: What kind of role did China is playing?
1: Since we've taken the 100% ownership of the JV 3 years ago, we're growing at double the industry rate in terms of AUM compound growth.
0: So during the past 3 years, what's the takeaway?
1: It's not a transactional country. You don't come in and come out of the market on a transactional basis.
0: What steps are necessary for Chinese capital markets to further rebuild the global investors' confidence?
1: I think it's a great question. I would say there's four things.

0: 欢迎收看《顶级投资人》，本期嘉宾是红利投资管理总裁兼首席执行官 Paul Lawrence。红利金融来自加拿大，是一家历史超过130年的国际金融服务集团，业务覆盖全球20多个国家和市场。红利金融旗下的全球资产管理业务都归于红利投资管理的企业品牌之下。值得一提的是，这是 Paul 连续第3年做客第一财经的演播室。他们在中国成立的红利基金管理有限公司由合资转外资全资也已经过去了3年。 Paul 在采访中说，过去3年印证了他们的判断，在中国市场短期交易不可持续，长期布局才有未来，持续投入、信任监管、赋能本地是他们这3年来最核心的收获。
1: Thank you, Paul. Thank you very much for your time to do this.
2: Yeah, thanks for having me, Alan.
1: You've been joining me in this studio for 3 years in a row. Very welcome. In the past 2 years, 24 and 25, you told me that you felt that the investor sentiment was improving. And you are right. We saw the solid market performance. So how about this year?
2: I think, you know, you are seeing it start to improve. And I met with the team yesterday, and we're seeing that come through the results of the business as well.I think you've also seen, you know, in the first quarter, you've seen the growth been supported by trade, by industrials. I think the big question is it sustainable or not? Is the growth sustainable? And I think the two areas we're really watching, is there further support for domestic consumption to drive the growth locally? And the other one is just continued stabilization of the housing sector, right? That seems to be moving in the right direction.But that's something I think investors are watching closely.
1: You mean the domestic investors?
2: Yes.
1: Generally, what is the sentiment towards Chinese assets now in the global investors community?
2: Well, I think from a global perspective, and again, this is the lens we look at, the opportunity for growth in China in particular, the long-term prospects hasn't changed. You know, it's a massive pool.You're seeing accumulation of wealth in the mid-market. You're seeing investors get more sophisticated. You're seeing non-financial assets rise faster than financial assets. And that's a good thing. I think the other thing, too, is from last time I was here, you know, a lot of the investors, markets were struggling a little bit. Property values were down. And so they didn't have the confidence to really put money to work. And I think you've really seen that come back, particularly in the equity markets.
1: The conflict in the Middle East has not settled yet, but the global market, especially the United States, reached new high over and over. Do you think the market today is a little bit complacent, which means underestimating the risks?
2: I think there's some truth to that in your comment, in that you are seeing markets at high, but we don't have clarity yet. I think the reason you're seeing the highs is that markets are expecting clarity, and they're expecting it to resolve itself relatively quickly. So I think investors have almost come to accept the volatility, but they're betting that their clarity is coming. Even in our base case and outlook, our base case is that this will resolve itself, you know, likely by early May and continue on. As we look at the outlook, we have, you know, 3 different scenarios. That's the most likely here, is that it does resolve itself. But I'm not sure investors are putting enough risk premium on that volatility right now when markets are at a, you know, an all-time high.
1: Are we in the process of transitioning from a U.S.-centric to a multipolar investment world?
2: I think that's where diversification is going to be key. I think no one wants to place bets on any one particular place anymore, right? And I think we've seen markets are a lot more correlated, different markets than maybe we thought. And so trying to really understand how do you get the diversification you want as an investor at a portfolio level, to try and really minimize the risk of this, because you are seeing those disruptions. And so I do think it has driven investors more broadly to really drive as much diversification in their portfolios as they can to try and minimize that risk.
1: You call it your full year 2025 results as a milestone year. Why?
2: Well, we had a record year for the wealth and asset management business. And a lot of that just speaks to the growth we're seeing in the business. And, you know, we were chatting earlier, I mentioned that we expect over half of our earnings globally, both wealth and asset management and insurance, for the company to come from the Asia region by 2027. And so the prospects for growth here continue. We've had on the wealth side 15 consecutive years of positive inflows into the wealth and asset management franchise in Asia. And when you see that as someone running the business, you're looking for opportunities to put more capital to work in those areas where there's growth.
1: What kind of role that China is playing? Your China business.
2: Yeah, so China to us is absolutely critical for our long-term success. It's one of the, we call it one of the mega markets. requires patience and long-term approach to it. Yeah. But even our success there, I talk about Asia more generally, but if I look at China, meeting with the local team yesterday, you know, since we've taken the 100% ownership of the JV 3 years ago, we're growing at double the industry rate in terms of AUM compound growth. Mm-hmm. And that's because

0: We're delivering on what investors are looking for. And we have this ambition at the company level to be number one choice of customers. And it's really the local teams to figure out what are customers looking for and how do we meet that. So we're quite excited about it.
1: As you said, Paul, Manulife has been operating as a wholly owned platform in China for 3 years. So during the past 3 years, what's the takeaway?
0: Well, I think there's a couple takeaways on it. One is, for China, you need a long-term commitment. You have to invest in the region, you have to stay committed, you have to have a long-term approach. So that would be the first thing. The second thing is local talent. Yeah. It is the localization of the business. It's not that we're global why we're successful. It really is the fact that we have a team that's on the ground from the region that understands the market, understands what investors are looking for, has the relationships, and really takes that and then blends it with some of our global capabilities. And that's one of the reasons I'm here, as I met with them yesterday, just to understand what are the opportunities they're uncovering, what do they need from us globally, is it more capital, and how do we just make sure they're getting the support to capitalize on that.
1: Specifically, what kind of message that you would deliver to your global peers who is still in a wait-and-see mode when it comes to China?
0: Well, I think the biggest thing, and this is my learnings over the years, is it's not a transactional country. Like you don't come in and come out of the market on a transactional basis, right? That would be the first thing. Two is you have to be committed. You have to take a long-term approach. The third one would be partnership, and I think this one's really important. While we're here in the region and we're trying to build a commercial business, you know, we're also trying to further what the government and regulators are trying to accomplish. And so you need that partnership with local regulators, with counterparties, et cetera, so that you're working with them to help further the cause of the local markets as well as the cause of your own organization. That's probably the biggest thing I would say from our perspective of just having that commitment. And then the last one is just having the relationships with the regulators when you're here so that you have a sense of clarity where it's going and you can also provide input as someone who's coming into the market and not here, you know, locally with the team. Really relying on that local expertise and commitment to see what do we need to do to really be successful here.
1: What steps are necessary for Chinese capital markets to further rebuild the global investors' confidence and see a sustained return of the capital? So, you know, many international investors towards China still in a wait-and-see mode.
0: Yeah, I think it's a great question. I would say there's four things. One is clarity of direction. I think foreign investors just want clarity. And I think that's where, you know, whether it's the 15th five-year plan, just having a sense for where things are going are really important. The second one would be the framework and infrastructure around the capital markets themselves. And what I mean by that is confidence in the system, right? Whether it's transparency of financial statements or things that gives investors confidence that they want to come into the market. The third one is just that the underlying growth of the market is there. So we talked about it, is the fundamentals of the local economy and everything, is it enough to keep, you know, the momentum building from a growth perspective? And then the fourth one, which is a little nuanced, but where there are gaps, you know, is looking in, I think that's where regulators can really bridge that, is you know, getting the insights of where do they plan to go, where are the markets going, because trying to get that understanding also gives confidence, you know, of where it's going to go if you're thinking of coming in as a foreign investor. And that's part of what I do when I'm here. I'm not just meeting with the team. I'm meeting with, you know, local customers, intermediaries, some of the regulators, just get a sense for what they're thinking, how we can help.
1: Thank you, Paul. Thank you very much.
0: Great. Thanks for having me, Alex. It's great to be here again.

0: 来来，了做一开的文明的西天尼亚
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6: We're prepared for higher oil prices. You know, that it can easily be $200 of oil. Is that possible? Yes. Are you seeing that today? Absolutely not.
7: In 5 years' time, will JP Morgan have more people or less people?
6: What are we going to China for? We're the biggest and best U.S. consumer bank. And I said, you'll see when you get there.

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3: We see a lot of partnerships happening, partnerships between big corporates, between tech companies that sort of come up with new financing models, which I find quite interesting.
0: 本期的第一财经中国经济论坛，全球 AI 科技先锋和产业化标杆企业代表与世界经济论坛全球创新者社区负责人齐聚一堂，共话科技创新从技术突破到规模化价值。本周六晚，敬请关注。
4: In 2016, Yicai Global, the Chinese language new media brand of Yicai Media Group, stepped onto the world stage. 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They monitor the pulse of technological advancements and witness every shift and change in the global economy. Yicai Global has earned the close attention of government leaders, major financial institutions, top economic thinkers, international organizations,business associations, and multinational corporations around the world. It is one of the most frequently cited sources of Chinese financial news by leading global media outlets such as Bloomberg, Dow Jones, and the Nikkei. 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
5: 光盘行动，拒绝浪费，合理点餐，上菜打包，珍惜粮食，让我们一起渐行节约。

0: and we're prepared for higher oil prices. You know, yeah. It could easily be $200 of oil. Is that possible? Yes. Are you seeing that today? Absolutely not.
1: In 5 years' time, will JP Morgan have more people or less people?
0: What are we going to China for? We're the biggest and best U.S. consumer bank. And I said, you'll see when you get there.

0: This is the 22nd J.P. Morgan Global China Summit. I think the biggest backdrop of this year's summit is the bilateral relationship between U.S. and China. President Trump just concluded his visit to China, and this bilateral relationship is so important, and many stakeholders, many business leaders from the business communities are hoping to taking something away from this. What is your takeaway?
1: First of all, I think it's very important to have it. I'm not sure exactly what was accomplished, but I think the American government and the Chinese government should meet all the time at all levels. That, you know, there are things we need to understand. We have common interests in anti-terrorism, anti-nuclear proliferation, global growth, you know, eventually getting a better handle on climate change, things like that. So that takes engagement. And we also don't want mistakes to happen. So I'm absolutely thrilled they did it. They should do it all the time. I'm not sure it accomplishes that much, but remember, it didn't happen for a while. So to me, it's a good thing. They reduced tariffs a little bit. They made some progress. I think that's good. I think the most other important thing, but it's not, this bilateral relationship is not separate from all the other things taking around the world. So if you ask me, you know, there's a lot of complexity causing this relationship because of Ukraine, Middle East, and Iran, where we're kind of on one side and you're kind of on the other. And I don't want to, you know, make believe it's not true. So it makes it a little bit more complicated. But hopefully there will be peace in the world, and this engagement will help, you know, the world deal with America and China. And it affects the whole world. This isn't just about America and China. This is about how the whole world views these two huge, huge economies.
0: Jamie, we're living in a very complicated world, a lot of risks. Ukraine, Iran, the disrupted supply chain. And in your mind, what are top three risks that we are facing now?
1: Well, I think it's that. I mean, I would say it is that, and how those get resolved. I don't know how it's going to happen. But however that happens, that will affect the global economy. But the other thing which I have to mention as a kind of a risk is the global deficits of governments.
0: Yes.
1: They are so large. And, you know, they also fuel growth, they fuel profits, they fuel inflation. They're so large, eventually we have to deal with them. And America is not the worst, but we are way up there. Our deficit, largest peacetime deficit we've ever had. You know, China has plenty of debt. So does Europe. So do other countries. And I just think we eventually have to get our hands around that a little bit better to make sure those things don't come back to haunt us.
0: You mentioned the global government deficit. We see the recent global bond market sell-off. What's the driver behind that?
1: Well, I think it's what I just said. I think it's partially the war in oil. But I also think you see inflation elsewhere. And so I always mention the skunk in the party may be inflation. And when you have huge deficits around the world, deficits are inflationary. Money supply is going up. That's inflationary. Banks lending more money, which is kind of a little bit inflationary. AI spend is huge. So there are a lot of these inflationary forces. People used to speak about years ago that we had a savings glut. It may very well be soon we're going to be talking about a savings shortage. So two things can drive up debt. One is the savings shortage, there's more competition for debt. And the second is inflation. The third is fear. The fear is if people get scared, they tend to sell longer durated assets. They want to hold cash. So there are these factors at play that can actually change that. You know, for your viewer, I mean, the notion that it can't go to

0: you know, our 10-year bond can't go to 5% or 5.5%. It's crazy. Of course it can. You know, I'm not sure people are prepared for that. We've had a huge run of very positive numbers, briefly marred by COVID.
1: Yeah.
0: And, you know, people should remember that bad things happen, and we don't always know exactly what confluence of events causes that. So I always mentioned the skunk in the party may be inflation.
2: So does that mean an oil crisis is looming?

0: And in your shareholder letter, you highlight that Iran war is a source of potential oil shocks and the persistent inflation. How significant do you think this risk to the global economy?
1: Well, it's pretty significant if it continues. So, like, every day it gets a little bit worse because global inventories are being drawn down. You know, people have to remember, sometimes the inventory is in the wrong place. People don't eat oil. They use finished products. So you need refineries. It's a really integrated global system. So every day that oil is off the system, it can get harder and harder. And people have to turn down wells and things like that. So time is of the essence. But, you know, from my own view, I don't know what's going to happen. We're prepared for higher oil prices. You know, yeah. It can easily be $200 of oil. In fact, the actual cash price of oil today is $150, mm-hmm. not $100. So it is significant. It's, you know, it's a driver of inflation. But it's also 40% of food is energy. So that's fertilizer, packaging, shipping, transportation, refrigeration, manufacturing. So people forget this, you know, a lot of semiconductor needs helium. You know, a lot of the chemicals that are semiconductor plants coming out of Japan, they need certain types of oil. So this system is being challenged. So far it's working. People are making adjustments. China's taking down its oil reserves. America's pumping more. And we'll see how long that can all go on. But I just want to point out, I don't think the most important thing is the price of oil. I think the most important thing is proper peace. Yeah. Proper peace does not mean something that is really bad for the Straits of Hormuz or nuclear weapons in Iran. Mm-hmm. I think that will lead to nuclear proliferation mm-hmm. all around China, all around Latin America, all around the Mideast. I think that puts mankind in a very precarious position.
0: The IEA warned last week that the global oil inventory is being depleted at a record pace. Yeah. So does that mean an oil crisis is looming?
1: Yeah. You basically have one. You're in the middle of one. Yeah. It depends how long it goes on for. You know, if it stopped right away, you know, this stuff could repair pretty quickly. There are things that if it takes another 2 or 3 months, it can't be repaired that quickly because people turn off wells. Wells can't necessarily be turned back on right away. And, you know, if there's additional war, which is possible, infrastructure may get damaged. So we just don't know. It's not one of those things you could put like in an economic forecast. We don't know. There are multiple players involved.
0: Yeah, you don't know. And in such a complicated environment, what is your pragmatic advice to your client?
1: Well, we always look at, you know, we talk about all these things, but we always look at the range of outcomes. And that could be high interest rates, low interest rates, oil at 200, global recessions. We prepare for all of them. We don't run the company like this is what we think the truth is going to be going in the future. So we can handle any which one of those. Importantly, so we can serve our clients. I don't want to have to pull out of places because, quote, we can't afford it. Well, we've already taken too much risk. So we try to be quite conservative.
0: AI is advancing very rapidly. And recently, we've seen more and more layoffs across major industries, major companies. So how significant do you think job replacement will be? Yeah.
1: So let me separate the two. AI is real. It's going to cure cancers. Your kids yes. will live to 100 without a lot of the diseases we had. Cars will be safer. Life will be better. It will be an unbelievable type of thing. What you're talking about is if it's implemented too fast and that society can't adjust and create jobs. Yes. Like if you look at other technologies, it took 10 years or 20 years. So the society kept on, it was able to adjust to that. If it happens too fast, it'll lead to too many layoffs. Is that possible? Yes. Are you seeing that today? Absolutely not. The announcements you're seeing today are dropping the bucket.

0: And then very often they're ascribed to AI. They have nothing to do with AI. They probably just hire too many people. But I do think AI is going to be affecting jobs. And as it gets deployed, and it's, you know, it's getting stronger and stronger. So for most of us, we're going to try to redeploy our people. You know, we'll just move people from this job to that job. A little retraining, a little reskilling, maybe move them to a different country. We'll hire different types of people. We still need talented people calling clients and handle things. Some jobs get more productive. Some jobs will be eliminated. It's not quite clear. I think for society, you know, that we should be prepared. We should be prepared. I'm not saying it's going to happen, but preparation is a smart thing. And that preparation has got to be kind of be local. So we know there are going to be tons of jobs in AI, in cyber, in advanced manufacturing, in welding. We know that. So I just think local schools and local governments should be prepared to train the kids in the skills that they know will be needed when they graduate. High schools and community colleges and colleges. I do think it's doable. I think government should be thinking about that today.
1: Let me put my question in this way. Jamie, in 5 years' time, will J.P. Morgan have more people or less people?
0: Probably less. But, you know, if you look at our numbers, we're still growing because we're, you know, we're expanding in cities. But I think in general, at one point, your price will start to come down a bit. But remember, we also have 10% attrition a year. So if I did nothing and stopped hiring, it would come down 30,000 a year. So I'm pretty comfortable we'll be able to take care of our people, which we feel, you know, is our responsibility. Society has a slightly different issue.
1: In the AI era, some human capital is no longer economically justified. The human capital is no longer economically justified because AI can do the job faster and cheaper. So as a business leader, how to balance productivity gains with long-term human value?
0: Yeah, I look at it a little differently. We are going to deploy AI to do a good job for our clients. That's our job. If I start having that conversation in my company, the bureaucracy, it'll be endless analysis. We are going to deploy AI to serve our clients, okay, and to help our employees. We are also prepared to redeploy them and retrain them. That's what we're going to do. And we're completely comfortable we'll get that right.
2: 那这次对话当中你印象最深刻的部分问题是什么意思？我没有问太多的就是市场短期的一些看法和风险，
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1: In 5 years time, will J.P. Morgan have more people or less people?
0: And your government, you know, I've always seen your government is very smart. They understand the problems. They work on it. You know, they don't just shuffle under the rug.
1: So let's talk something about China, Jamie. China, on the macro level, China faced some challenges. The property sector deleveraging, the economic rebalancing, the consumer sentiment issues. But at the micro level, many international investors see a lot of opportunities because China is a very innovative economy, EV, renewables, advanced manufacturing. So how do you frankly assess the challenges at the macro level and the opportunities at the micro level?
0: Yeah. Well, let's start with the micro first. It is extraordinary. I mean, no one, you know, I talk to business people all the time who come here, and robotics, advanced manufacturing, all types of machine tool equipment, cars, it's extraordinary. And the Chinese people would be applauded. That's a great, wonderful thing, creates a lot of competition for us, never been against competition. But the macro, I think you already pointed out, there are all countries have macro challenges. So, you know, China has done a great job. I mentioned over how it's going over 20 years. But it does have issues about, you know, how much is consumption. I think to have a consumer-led society, you may have to do other things here, like, you know, like better retirement, things that make people more comfortable to spend their money. There has been misallocation of capital here, you know, mostly in real estate and somewhat with, you know, all these local, I don't know what you call them, banks or local institutions. And your government, you know, I've always seen your government is very smart. They understand the problems. They work on it. You know, they don't just shuffle under the rug. But misallocation of capital is a bad idea. It's going to become harder and harder for the government to determine capital allocation as this, you know, economy gets bigger and global. I think engaging with America is important. You know, managing, you know, trade is important. So, and like you said, you have a lot of debt too. All those things are going to be important for the future.
1: You mean at the macro level, our government is doing the right thing? They are on the right path?
0: I'm saying they have the right issues in front of them. I'm not sure they've done the right thing on the consumer side. Mm-hmm. You know, but they've been talking about it for a long time and it hasn't happened. Mm-hmm. So exports are still very large, less to the United States, very large elsewhere. This is not new, by the way. This is historical. This happened many times before. And as the world grew, the trade became a contentious issue. But I'm saying they know the issue. That is quite clear. And they want to develop their own country. And they want more consumer here.

0: From your perspective, what policy measure would be most effective in restoring confidence, both domestically and among the global investors?
1: In China?
0: In China.
1: Oh, I think they're kind of doing that, really. I mean, when we have, I tell people this conference, when you have 2,000 investors from the world coming, there's, you know, they're open-eyed, they're smart, they want to invest. They think China still has great opportunity. You know, the China is GDP per person is $15,000 or $20,000 versus America's $80,000. So it's huge growth opportunity, you know, depending on how you measure it. But, you know, consistency of law, consistency of investment, you know, the rule of law, you know, guidelines that people can invest money. Those are the things that people want. You know, money goes to where it's, what do they say, money goes to where it can earn a good return and it stays, it goes to where it's welcome and it stays to where it's taken care of. And so, and there's still quite a bit of foreign direct investment coming here.
0: Yeah. How should the global investors think China's role in their global portfolio?
1: Well, I think if you are a global investor, I don't think you have to be global investors. I mean, you're fine being just American investor. But, you know, even Warren Buffett, who for years was 100% America, you know, bought into BYD. And BYD is an unbelievable company. And so, I think you are always smarter, always, by surveying the landscape of the world. So whatever industry you're in, if you come here, you're going to learn a lot about how they do differently. In fact, 12 years ago, I took two airplanes full of J.P. Morgan consumer banking executives. I sent them to China. And they said, what are we going to China for? We're the biggest and best U.S. consumer bank. And I said, you'll see when you get there. And I hooked them up with Alibaba, Pingsen, WeChat.
0: Yeah.
1: You know, and your eyes open. I mean, they were doing things that we hadn't imagined in the digital world and the payments world and the super apps. I remember coming back and we did a huge presentation on super apps and how they're doing things. And so you always learn. So if I was an investor, to keep myself smart, I'd be surveilling the landscape always. And then if you see an opportunity in China, I'd invest in it.
0: Final thing, Jamie. You were born in New York. You are a lifelong Yankees fan.
1: Yep.
0: And you've always spoken about your deep connection to New York City. Now we are in Shanghai, another great global city. What, in your view, truly makes a city great?
1: So when I started growing up, when I started working, not every city was great. And I tell people that it's hard for people to imagine that a lot of these places weren't wonderful places to go. You know, and including cities in the United States and cities around the world. Now they're all like, you can go to anywhere, Hong Kong, Nashville, Shanghai, Austin, Dallas, food and arts and huge innovation. Like innovation is almost everywhere. And so Shanghai, since I've been coming here, I mean, when I look out the window, it's like, whoa, half those buildings have been built since I started, maybe more since I started. When I first started coming here,

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1: In 2016, Yicai Global, the Chinese language new media brand of Yicai Media Group, stepped onto the world stage. 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Its mission is to be the primary gateway for international audiences to understand China's economy.Yicai Global reporters cross time zones and continents, gaining deep insights into global economic trends, engaging in high-level dialogues with world leaders. They monitor the pulse of technological advancements and witness every shift and change in the global economy. Yicai Global has earned the close attention of government leaders, major financial institutions, top economic thinkers, international organizations,business associations, and multinational corporations around the world. It is one of the most frequently cited sources of Chinese financial news by leading global media outlets such as Bloomberg, Dow Jones, and the Nikkei. This is Yicai Global, delivering real insights into China's economy and business landscape to the world. This is Yicai, connecting the globe,and committed to becoming China's most trusted and globally influential digital financial media and information services group.
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1: In 2016, Yicai Global, the Chinese language new media brand of Yicai Media Group, stepped onto the world stage. 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They monitor the pulse of technological advancements and witness every shift and change in the global economy. Yicai Global has earned the close attention of government leaders, major financial institutions, top economic thinkers, international organizations,business associations, and multinational corporations around the world. It is one of the most frequently cited sources of Chinese financial news by leading global media outlets such as Bloomberg, Dow Jones, and the Nikkei.
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1: 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This is Yicai, connecting the globe and committed to becoming China's most trusted and globally influential digital financial media and information services group.

0: And it's always easier if you can plug into an existing workflow and don't need to replace it completely. And then secondly, they typically will build smart data flywheels where every time you use the product actually gathers data and it will be used for training and it will improve the product. So over time, the product becomes better. And then the last point, it's change management. One of the barriers that we talked about for technologies to scale is trust. So you need to not forget change management. And the change management needs to happen on different levels. There is the company level where you need to make sure that the employees understand the technology, that they're not afraid of it, and that they actually use it, and that it can be used in a way that is helpful. The next level is also on a policy level. There also needs to be change management. It is incredibly hard for policymakers to keep pace with the technology and how quickly it develops. Finally, I would say a common challenge that everyone needs to address is this talent asymmetry, where the people who understand the technology and the people that understand the operations are often not the same. So trying to bridge this asymmetry is very important. And then the other thing is that obviously we are trying to also help with the skilling part, trying to help big corporates to skill their current workforce for the organization that they need to be tomorrow.
1: WEF Innovator Community is a very global community. And from your observation, from your perspective, so what makes China different when it comes to business model innovation and scaling impact globally?
0: I would say, I mean, for me, the most obvious one, speaking about scale, is the scale of deployment in China, right? So just the advantage you have from being able to deploy at large scale, that's a huge competitive advantage that I see for training and then also for the feedback loops that you can generate. The second thing I see is I feel like in China, the hardware and the software is really well integrated. I think that is also part of the reason why China is doing really well in robotics and in physical AI, because these two technologies are developed, sort of co-developed. In much of the Western world, there is a large focus on software. Sometimes you then have hardware expertise centers, but they don't really necessarily do well in software. So I think this hardware-software integration works really well in China. And then I would say lastly, which is just that they consistently find ways to achieve competitive results with a fraction of the compute and a fraction of the capital cost. So sort of this efficiency first engineering, I think that is something. And then I want to add one last point, that there is a large part of the population, at least from the outside, seems to be engaging with AI and seems to be trying to understand it and to use it. So the adoption on a population level is probably faster than in other areas from around the world.
1: Yeah. To scale the technology, another important factor is money, is the fund. So based on your experience in the WEF community, is there already an adequate capital structure to fund that technology is needed for large-scale innovation, or is there still a gap remain?
0: No, so clear answer, we're not there yet. There is abundant early-stage capital, but where sort of the connection breaks is really at this scale, at this stage, B-series plus to scaling. And that is true everywhere. But what I find also interesting is that we see new financing models emerge. So especially when you look at data warehouses, we see a lot of partnerships happening, partnerships between big corporates, between tech companies that sort of come up with new financing models, which I find quite interesting. But even that obviously is not going to be enough. And that is obviously focused on the big infrastructure bets. And what I will end with is I do think that China has an advantage there in the sense that the government clearly outlines what are our priorities in the long term, giving a certain sense of, you know, security to investors that they know, okay, this is a technology where there is government support for the next 15 years, which is really helpful.
2: 当前人工智能的全球协作存在着哪些主要障碍？
0: One of the main barriers is really a common understanding of where is the technology heading? What is the level of risk?
2: 面对发展过程中带给人类社会的伦理挑战， AI 应扮演好怎样的角色？
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1: Thank you. Let's turn to Verena. Verena, so, what are the main barriers to collaboration among global tech companies in terms of AI?
3: I'm going to go back and say I think one of the main barriers is really a common understanding of where is the technology heading, what is the level of risk, what are the key opportunities. And for me, the answer to this barrier is again trying to drive the dialogue, trying to get people together and drive an understanding of each other's perspective. And this is exactly what we're trying to do. So before we see ourselves as a neutral platform, right? And we invite everyone to come to that platform. And we want to give everyone a voice, not only the business side and the public side, but also other stakeholders from society. I think this is a very important question right now. How can we develop AI so that it doesn't only benefit the top 10% of society? So in Dalian, I also invite your viewers to follow our sessions.
1: Verena, that's very interesting. Looking ahead, let's say next 3 years, which job do you think will be most radically changed and why?
3: I think all jobs are going to be impacted by AI. If I think which one is going to be most radically changed, I would say probably something like a law firm associate
1: Law firm.
3: who does a lot of legal research reviewing contracts. I think that is something that will be replaced by AI, and so that law firm associate probably will do some higher added value work.
0: 我觉得这个跟我们的领域直接相关啊，一些普通的科学研究者，我觉得这个其实是会比较大的来被取代。那不用 AI 的人会被 AI 来取代。未来实验室中，你像整个材料研发或者这些瓶瓶罐罐，其实并不会消失。但是呢，更多主宰它的可能原本是人的手，现在可能是 robot arm。
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0: 30 years ago. It needed to be reworked. 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
1: The transition will be contested, messy, and far from inevitable.
0: It was worth the investment of time and effort to see what could be done.
2: What do you think is the most important issues?Before the 2003 Iraq War, INR, where you served, was the only U.S. intelligence agency that questioned Iraq's possession of weapons of mass destruction. And in 2007, the assessment report on Iran's nuclear program, which you led, pointed out that Tehran halted its nuclear weapon development efforts, and this evaluation helped avert war with Iran.So based on this past experience, how do you assess the current troubling situation in the Strait of Hormuz?
0: That on the 2003 Iraq weapons of mass destruction, INR, Bureau of Intelligence Research, my bureau, did not get it right. We got it less wrong than others did.
2: Less wrong.
0: Less wrong. There were parts that we were wrong, too.

0: that on the 2007 Iran, we were not going to war. There was a great concern fanned by the media, but the concern in the Congress that the Bush administration was going to attack Iran. It was not. But that estimate was important because it led to the Joint Comprehensive Plan of Action that was adopted in the Obama administration. It cleared the way for that. Now, what those experiences have to say that's relevant to
1: the current
0: situation in Iran, I don't know what the president's thinking was. He has not given a clear statement of goals or a consistent statement of goals. I've seen no evidence that new things have been discovered about what Iran is doing that would justify

0: defy the actions of Israel and the United States.
1: So there seems to be no new evidence as compared to the
0: 2007. Well, no new evidence has been produced by the administration publicly or revealed by reporters talking to insiders.
1: In recent years, we have seen the United States repeatedly resorted to the unilateral sanction, the tariff weapon, withdrawal from the international organizations, etc. So how do you understand the shift of the U.S. role in the international order?
0: The U.S.-led maintained global order for 8 decades. Because the United States played such a big role in that system, we arguably saw better than others that it was run out of gas, that 30 years ago, it needed to be reworked. Partly because of its success, restoring and increasing prosperity in Europe and in East Asia, the growth of the Asian tigers, that the demise of the Soviet Union that brought, give or take, 100 more countries that wanted to play in that system and didn't want changes to the system. And so it's a pressure to move beyond the agreements that were structured to avoid another Great Depression and avoid another world war. And they worked pretty well in that regard. The United States has become even more wealthy under the international regime that we built and led as our partners became wealthier. The country got much wealthier per capita numbers, but actual individual take-home pay didn't. That the American government did a poor job of handling the tax, the health, education, other expenditures in there, that ordinary people say, we're no longer benefiting from this system. Blaming the system was a political cop-out, an easier way to do it than saying, we screwed up. We've got to start taxing corporations more. We've got to put more into local level education than we were doing. So bad choices by the United States. But it was in the context of public support for the policies was eroding rapidly.
1: Many people feel that there seems to be no visible force capable of restraining the United States. And this feeling actually shaken people's confidence in viewing the current world in a positive way. So what's your take on this?
0: Polling shows there's very few in the United States that support the war on Iran. Every poll that's been taken since shows less and less and less support. It's way under 50% that support this war. That's a big deal. And American people, like people everywhere, they don't think geopolitically. They think pocketbook issues. They think, what do you talk about at the dinner table? That can we buy the kids new musical instruments, or it's going to cost more to send a daughter to graduate school than into very practical stuff. And they're not impressed that aggregate numbers for the United States go up and up, and the gap between us and pretty much everybody else gets wider and wider. That it ain't helping me. The sentiment is real.

0: blaming the system was a political cop-out, an easy way to do it than saying how we screwed up. That it was run out of gas, that 30 years ago, it needed to be reworked.
1: Do you think it reflects a real trend? Do you see this as a temporary stress test, or is it irreversible structural degeneration? Since 1980s, it has been widely understood in China that peace and development is the overarching theme of the entire world. But recently, people have perceived more and more intensification of confrontation. Recent years, we do see those multilateral mechanisms, the UN Security Council, the International Criminal Court, the World Trade Organization, they repeatedly fail in recent conflicts. So do you see this as a temporary stress test, or is it irreversible structural degeneration?
0: I don't think it's structural, but I think there's a very real need to rebuild the international order. And that's going to be extremely hard to do. It was relatively easy when we did it in the 1940s. Mm-hmm. Last man standing after the Second World War. No country, no combination of countries came close to the overwhelming economic and military power of the United States with a nuclear monopoly, that had pretty clear ideas with the people at the time that what was necessary to prevent another Great Depression and another World War, set about doing that. Now, there's 140 more countries, and we have an ethos of democratic participation that anything the international community does affects everybody in the international community, so everybody ought to have a voice in setting up the new institutions, the new rules, establishing norms. And you can say, how in the world are you going to do that? Getting agreement in the General Assembly that today is Friday is hard. We moved away from using the United Nations, I think was a mistake. But if it's really important, why would you take it and you can't get it through?
1: So you do see the breakdown, the degeneration of the old multilateral system.
0: Pieces of it that work very well. Agreements, the raft of arms control agreements, I think made the world safer. They're all gone now. And that's not good. Some we pulled out, others the Russians pulled out. Okay, if we do it again, how do you do it without the Brits and the French and the Chinese? And what about the North Koreans, the Indians, and the Pakistanis? And oh yeah, there's Israel. That's looking pretty hard to do. The now 80-year-old international system has contributed to unprecedented peace and prosperity, but it is no longer capable of meeting 21st century challenges. We must, and we can, build a better system, but doing so will not be easy, and it will not be fast. The transition will be contested, messy, and far from inevitable.
1: So people lamented that the world is regressing to the law of the jungle. So from the perspective of intelligence analysis, which focus on early warning, so how do you see this view? Do you think is over anxiety, or do you think it reflects a real trend?
0: I think it reflects perverted thinking. That law of the jungle is a silly term.
1: Right? It's a silly term.
0: That nobody envisions going back to law of the jungle, all against all, a Hobbesian world.
1: If you don't like the law of the jungle, if you don't like the word, economic interdependence has once to be considered as a powerful force to tame the law of jungle. It can be considered to keep the world in a balanced system because economic interdependence makes war too costly. But now, a lot of phenomena make people feel like economy itself was turned into a jungle weapon. Besides the economic interdependence, many people also put their hope for the world peace and development on cultural exchange and integration, on the use of the technology to bridge the gap between the rich and poor. But recent years, we also see those hopes to met with disappointment as well. So put all those complicated situation together, what do you see the way forward for this world?
0: Well, I think the way forward is nobody wants to go back. Hey, let's go back to the good old days of the 1930s. Oh, the halcyon days of the Cold War. That was terrific. I don't know anybody that wants to do that. Okay, you tackle problems one at a time. You decide, is this problem is so important, even though it's really hard, we have to tackle it. Because without that, we can't do other. Or you take them where you can. You get agreement to solve it. You build confidence. You build experience. You build constituencies that span borders. Part of it is the more links you have, the more mutual interests, the more pillars you have under the relationship, the easier it is to get through the times when you got a bad relationship with respect to some part of it, but you got all of these other things. Since the 1990s, almost the whole world was kind of open to engagement under whatever name you put on it. And that's not just economic, it's cultural. Exchange of cuisines, that there's so much more of that going on now than even a decade ago. That I don't see that being abandoned. It'd be extremely hard to roll it back in most places, that because they didn't get into it for government policy. They got into it because they've got the same interest in sailboats that I do, or women's mental health, whatever it is, let's work together. Let's talk about what we're doing. And most don't care about the politics of it, in my experience.
2: It's not a bad idea because it came from China. It's just, what does it mean? What are the opportunity costs of doing this? How will you know if it's not working?
1: So you are thinking it in a more practical way.
2: To me, if you're not thinking in a practical way, why bother? I spent a lot of decades as an operator trying to actually do things, getting involved in doing things internationally, and it's not easy.
3: To prepare for and shape the future, we must focus as much on process as on desired or anticipated outcomes. The efficacy and character of the transition process will affect all nations and people, and are far too important to be left to chance.

0: getting agreement in the General Assembly that today is Friday is hard. That nobody envisions going back to law of the jungle, all against all, a Hobbesian world.
1: The transition will be contested, messy, and far from inevitable.
2: Besides the United States and China, what other forces of nations that we can look for? What do you think is the most important issues?You once said that the United States has no reason to attack China, and very few Americans believe that China would attack the United States. Yet, the relationship between China and the U.S. is indeed facing challenges.
0: I think it's a lot of things coming together. The prospective gain going back into the 70s was so large.

0: large. It was worth the investment of time and effort to see what could be done. The eagerness on the Chinese side to put some stuff in place fast made it possible to overcome objections that not so easy anymore. Also been around a long time. The relationship has been a lot worse than it is now. Most things, yeah, they're not that bad. It's lost opportunities. It's frustrations on both sides that don't really need to be there. Could be better, should be better, but it's not getting worse.
1: You once said that one of the most important value of intelligence work is to bring Beijing to the negotiating table. So against the current backdrop, what do you think is the most important issues?
0: Many times in many arenas in China, it's the nuclear stability. A second to me is the basically a negative list of the things you can't invest in. So companies can make decisions on it. Mm-hmm. That the more publicity, what's happened in Chinese intellectual property courts, that, you know, you've now passed laws, you're now enforcing the laws. And foreigners have done all right, is my understanding on this. Nobody understands that except the company that won. And they're not saying China's got a judicial system that we can use, we can work with it. To me, I'd put number three, the constraints on people to people. This is stupid that we make it harder for people to communicate with one another, travel back and forth.
1: Okay, you just named three important topics that you think China and the U.S. need to have real dialogue. And besides that, there is still some space for the two countries to cooperate, right? So for those that still have the space for cooperation between these two countries amid the current political climate, how do you think to promote practical cooperation?
0: Pick your spot on the globe, okay? I'll pick someplace in Africa. You're pouring money in. When you started, mine was good. This is not a competition. They're going to build a port. Let's build stuff that can use the port. They're going to build a road. Let's build stuff that can use the road. They're going to build a hospital. Let's train doctors and nurses. There's absolutely no reason for these to be viewed through the lenses of rivalry. Who comes up with a new pharmaceutical to address widespread disease in poor countries? Who cares? Ultimately, somebody will get a Nobel Prize and companies will make a lot of money or not make them. But the goal here is something so much more important than which pharmaceutical company has higher return. And do it cooperatively. Let the firms...
1: I can't agree more with that, that the private part or the corporate part can play very important
0: Absolutely.
1: Role in the current complex, the political climate. But I still want to ask my next question. That is, in the direction of preventing the world getting into the law of jungle besides the United States and China, what other forces of nations that we can look for?
0: I don't think any nation should be excluded. Every nation has problems, every nation has resources, every nation has opportunities. Clearing the way to let shorthand private actors find them and act on them.

0: I'm very curious that why your Chinese name is 冯驾驶. Is there any story behind it?
1: Well, the only story is when I was second year Chinese at Cornell, my teacher decided to give me a Chinese name. Feng is close to
0: finger, your last name.
1: And I am from a very rural area on Long Island. And the Jiashi is a good name for a farmer. Sure, it means to.

0: so green.
1: Mm-hmm.
0: So she said, that's a good name for a farmer. You're from a rural area.
1: So how is your Chinese?
0: It once was good. It's not anymore because I don't use it. I don't use it. 20多年前比较流行，不是常常用的。因为这是我在国务院的时候。 因为我的地位比较高，我随时都是用英语。Wow,
1: your Chinese is good.
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3: you have any recommendations?
4: I don't think China should make the first move.
5: You think that is the right thing to do?
6: Doing the right thing doesn't mean that everything is going to work every year.
7: 你不必成为一个经济学家，但是需要像一个经济学家一样来思考。其实帮企业就是帮国家。
8: 工业革命以来最大的一次迁移。
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11: 把记录中国经济这件事情共同把它做好。

Modern financing strategies are characterized by flexibility, diversification, and the active exploitation of market cycles. Today, the prevailing approach is the creation of a hybrid capital structure that combines bank loans, leasing arrangements, equity, and in some cases, access to capital markets. The U.S. shipping bond market has declined significantly in recent years. This gap has now begun largely filled by the Oslo market, the Euronext Growth Oslo. The listing of and bond issuance process on Euronext Growth Oslo are often faster and less costly than their U.S. capital equivalents. The market offers access to highly liquid capital with targeting international clients and investors. Four Greek shipping companies have already issued bonds through Euronext Growth Oslo. Free trade zone offshore bonds may be regarded as the Asian equivalent of Oslo. Shipping bonds, combining lower financing costs, a green orientation, and close ties to Chinese shipyards and banks, making them an increasingly important instrument in modern maritime financial planning. The active development of direct financing in RMB seems to become fruitful. A significant transaction appears close to completion in China, involving the construction of 12 container vessels with a combined value of US$1.32 billion by Costa Mare at Chinese shipyards. The agreement is accompanied by financing from Chinese banks in Chinese yuan RMB and by the chartering of the vessels to COSCO. We have the builder, the money, and the job all in RMB. This strategy forms part of Costa Mare's broader approach to diversifying its sources of capital. Chinese banks offer more favorable terms and a greater appetite for shipping projects, especially when vessels are built in China. This strategy forms part of the Costa Mare's broader approach to diversify the... Certainly, it is not easy to introduce new financing products into a mature market such as a Greek shipping. The reasons are understandable. Large Greek shipping companies continue to enjoy access to liquidity through the banking system. Bank financing is familiar with both in terms and condition, as well as its lending currency. Furthermore, at a time when the shipping industry is confronted with geopolitical risks, many shipping companies remain cautious towards innovative financing instruments such as FTZ bonds. The terms, pricing, and speed of execution must also be sufficiently competitive to make FTZ bonds an attractive financing solution.

0: 低的。同时，中资这些企业，尤其在这个过去这几年的国际化、持续国际化，我们看到就是中资的这些民企、大型的这些国企，在海外呢有各种并购、投资和走出去，所以配套这些，这个美发行人确实变化也很大。这个我们看到很多大的 TMT 企业都在海外有所发行，不，相当一部分还会集中在这个人民币这一块。那就以上海这个航运中心为这一块，那我们看到几块，一是上海港，这个历史上其实在香港也发行了几笔，就是港口相关的这些建设。另外一块更大的一块呢，肯定还是金融配套，就是航运对应的这个金融配套。随着整个的规模持续上升，我们也看到有些企业在问我们这个所谓的表外融资，把一些租赁资产打包到 SPV 中。所以这一块呢，一些金融上的创新，我们相信慢慢的陆续会提上这些日程，也是会有一些配对的这些产品和一些创新在陆陆续续发生中。
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2: Shanghai has everything. You have done everything. So it's a matter to communicate what you are doing. 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In fact, Shanghai is ready to support the shipping enterprises. First, we need to have efficient RMB and multi-currency settlement services so that shipowners can pay yards, suppliers, charter-related expenses, even charter themselves, and certainly, why not, loan obligations with lower friction, if possible. 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It is important to have a very competitive cost that RMB bonds they offer. It is access to a broader, deeper, and more diversified financial market connected with trade, shipbuilding, energy, and logistics.
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0: a very critical issue that the world needs to grapple with.
1: Two is the target, and two is the target, period.
2: We've got both cooperation and competition
3: view. It's going to continue to be one of the most important economies in the world.
4: China is a very patient country, so I'm not too worried.
5: And in reality, there are ups and downs.
6: We're here for the next 100 years.
7: 礼貌用语，温暖他人，用微笑和礼貌的语言待人，传递友善，让我们的社会更加和谐美好。